must run with me. I never looked for trouble, but I never ran. I don't take no orders, I'm no kind of man. I'm only made out of flesh, blood, and bone.

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1: Harry's Blues. 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

0: I'm Eddie Bishop.
1: Eddie Bishop.
0: I'm curator of Jimmy Rogers Museum.
1: Uh-huh.
0: What can I help you with?
1: Yeah. No, we want to know, how long is this museum over here?
0: It opened in 1976.
1: 1976.
0: Uh-huh.
1: And is it how many people are coming? So in a year?
0: In a year's time, around 6,000.
1: 6,000 people. Uh-huh.
0: You got to remember though that 6,000 people probably 90% of them are Jimmy Rogers fans,
1: uh-huh.
0: and probably 10% are just lookers and curiosity. You know.
1: And they are from all over the world.
0: All over the world,
1: they
0: get them.
1: They come from.
0: We get them from England. We get them from Ireland. We get them from Australia, France, Germany. We get them everywhere. We got some of the flags they brought in up there
1: on
0: the wall. Yeah.
2: And you've got also very famous people over here.
0: Yeah.
2: I saw a list over there.
0: Do what?
2: I saw a list over there on the wall.
0: Yeah. Yeah, we get all kind of dignitaries in here. I mean, you never know. One time I had the governor in here, and I didn't know he's even the governor. He came in. He left his card. But we get, you know, we get all kind of people coming here. You never know who's going to walk in that door.
1: Mm-hmm.
0: You really don't. Out of towners, out of the country, you never know who's going to come in. Sometimes an entertainer will walk in. He's in his street clothes, and if you don't know who he is, really, I mean, he's not fixed up like he is on the stage. He'll walk in with a pair of dungarees and a floppy T-shirt.
1: Yeah,
0: they've done that before too. So I mean, you never know who comes in here. Mm-hmm. Jerry Clower came in here not too long ago, and he came in with a couple and walked around and didn't introduce himself or anything. And of course, I knew him. I spoke to him before he left. But I mean, that's the way it is. They just walk in here and start walking around looking, and never know who they are.
1: What I want to know is, I saw a movie picture, a motion picture in Holland with Clint Eastwood in it. Is that a partial about the
0: Honky
1: life
0: Tonk
1: of
0: Man?
1: Yeah, partial about the life of Jimmy Rogers.
0: No, I really don't know. It was more or less. I think it was based on just he was a struggling artist, right? He played the part of a struggling artist.
1: Yeah,
0: I guess
1: but
0: he
1: also
0: was,
1: somebody who got sick and got kind of TV
0: thing.
1: Yeah,
0: it was based on that.
1: Yeah, that part of this
0: part of it,
1: Jimmy Rogers' life. Yeah,
0: yeah. Well, Jimmy had the TB, you know.
1: Yeah.
0: And he suffered for years with that TB, and while he's working on the railroad, he had to leave the railroad because of the TB. And he couldn't work any longer, got too weak, and he went to playing the guitar on the street corners for nickels and dimes. And that was after he married. And then when he went up to Bristol, Tennessee, and he made that first record in 1927. I mean, that Sleep Baby Sleep, you know, and it wasn't too long. He got a recording contract.
1: He ignored the illness or what?
0: Hmm?
1: He ignored that illness or?
0: Bad
1: medical care or something?
0: Yeah, he at that time he didn't have no cure.
1: No cure.
0: All they would give him was take him in the sanitarium and they'd treat him. All they had, really what it amounted to, you had to have a lot of rest. And took different kinds of tonic, but mostly you had to have a lot of rest. And he stayed on the road. And he was real active with his guitar playing and recording. He'd abuse himself. He let his health go. And then when his health would get, he let it go so long it'd get him down and he couldn't go no more, he'd check in the hospital. But that really, I think that really spurred his death on much quicker than it would have
1: normally because
0: he didn't take care of himself.
1: Yeah.
0: If he'd have took care of himself, and then when a cure finally came along, he might have lived to have been 80, 90 years old.
1: Yeah, of course, you could never tell.
0: But that's just the way life was at that time. So, but that was his thing. He just didn't take care of himself. He was more interested in getting out and making records.

0: And Miss Elsie was quite a character. I mean, she was real devoted. She was a real Christian lady, and she really devoted to country music. And all the artists knew her. Boxcar Willie, but every time he came to Meridian to the festival, he had to go to Elsie's and visit with her. And he went by there one day. Elsie says, "Boxy, I got a song that I wrote for Jimmy. It's not completed, but if I finish it, will you record it?" He looked at it. "Yeah, I'll do it." And this was during the festival week, so she sat down on the piano that night. She finished the song, gave it to him the next day. He carried it back to Nashville, or wherever he went with it, and recorded on a single that's over there in the showcase. Then he put it out later on an album called Hobo's Lament. But she wrote it for Jimmy, and she still had the work, the sheet music that she had written for him, but hadn't been completed. So she sat down and she finished it. But Jimmy Rogers inspired a lot of people in his time. Or in this country, and I'm sure, and all over the world, back in the early 20s, late 20s, had this depression going on, you know, in 29 and 30, and the country was in pretty bad shape, and the people were kind of down and out and hard up. And when he started recording music, songs about hard times, they knew what he was talking about.
1: It was reflecting in the songs.
0: They knew what he was talking about, and they would buy his records and listen to his, they could relate to his music.
1: Yeah, they could identify with him.
0: Yeah, they understood what he was talking about.
1: Right on.
0: Yeah. So he, that's where that came about. Yeah. He just, you know, he, like I say, his records were 45 cents a piece, and people would go out and they'd buy a loaf of bread or maybe a dozen eggs or a pound of bacon, but they always had to buy that record if it came out. Right. They'd check and see if it had a new record out. If they did, they'd buy that, you know. Spend the last dime on, you know, on a record before they bought something to eat. I mean, that's dedication to an artist. And you don't do that this day and time.
1: No, I don't think so.
0: No, they don't do that this day and time.

0: He went up to New York to do 24 songs. And he was advised by his doctor not to go because he was too weak. He
1: yeah, was that sick. Was in the movie. In the movie, it was the scene what made yes. me remind of that, because he couldn't finish it.
0: No, he was really weak, and the nurse went with him to New York. Went in the recording studio. They set up a cot, a little old cot there. He record a song. He go lay down, rest on the cot. Then he go back up and sing again, and he rest. He done that all day long. He recorded him 12 songs. Well, that night he hemorrhaged and died. He didn't get to finish the other 12.
1: Yeah. Yeah.
0: But you can listen to his music, even his last song, which was "Old Love Letters." Even the last song that he recorded, and then you listen to some of the early songs. You can't tell much difference in the quality of the voice.
1: Uh-huh.
0: He was weak. He was dying, but the voice was still there.
1: Mm. And his other songs, are they completed by somebody else or what?
0: Yeah, a lot of folks wrote music for Jimmy. They'd come along.
1: But the songs he did all the recording stuff.
0: Well, Jimmy couldn't read or write music.
1: Uh-huh.
0: He didn't know one note from another, and that's where Elsie came in. And they'd go to that piano where he'd have his guitar. He'd write a song in his head, and he'd sit there and plunk it out on the guitar, and she'd put it on music. And people that he knew in the music business, as he got a little pretty well known, they come to him with another song. I got a song, Jimmy, it'll just do fit for you. You know, he should play it. And he recorded. Uh-huh. You know.
1: It's not all his material was written by himself.
0: No.
1: How percent maybe he wrote himself?
0: I'm really not sure. He wrote most all the blues.
1: Yeah.
0: Hey, he done the blues, and Elsie couldn't do the blues. She'd help him with some on paper. She'd help him get straightened out some of the notes. You know, some of the. He said, "Well, no, Jimmy, that don't sound just right. You need to do it this way." And she put it on the paper and do it a little. But she said she stayed away from blues writing. She let him handle that.
1: Hmm.
0: She was more on the melodies and that sort of thing. Daddy and Home and those things. But as far as the blues and things like that, she said she couldn't do the blues. She said, so she let him handle that. But like I say, some folks would bring music to him.
1: And his yodel thing,
0: that's natural.
1: That was natural.
0: Oh,
1: because
0: yeah.
1: it's a typical thing which comes from Europe. I mean, from Austria. That area.
0: That's where he was known as a blue yodeler. You know,
1: yeah.
0: He sang the blues and he yodeled in every song. I guess he recorded nearly about. I know that. I'm sure all of them got yodeling on them.
1: But his family didn't come from that area in Europe.
0: No. I'm not too sure. I did know Scottish, I think. Not sure.
1: I think so.
0: Scottish descent. And the book we got here, written by Nolan Porterfield, The Life and Times of Jimmy Rogers, I've read it, but it's been a long time ago that I read it. But it's got the story from day one until he passed away. A lot of things in there that people don't know about Jimmy. But he was a kind-hearted person. He never had nothing when he started off. And if he was walking down the street and some guy put his hand out or pan out wanting a little help, he'd empty his pocket and put it in there. He couldn't keep any money. And whenever he went anywhere, Elsie used to travel with him several times, and he'd give Elsie his money.
1: Yeah.
0: Because he'd give it away, and then they wouldn't have nothing.
1: His
0: wife, same way.
1: I know what. Yeah.
0: Jimmy here too.
1: It's the same as the dock working people in Amsterdam, in the early days. You know that they had a heavy. They had heavy labor, and then when they got paid, there was nothing, and they went into the pub. You know, and then the wives, they were at the front door. You know, from the factory to collect. Otherwise, it was gone.
0: Wouldn't have nothing. Yeah, they spent it all.
1: Yeah, right.
0: Oh yeah. Well, that happens over here too.
1: Yeah.
0: It happens this country. Yeah, happens everywhere.
1: Yeah.
0: But you always see the wives come payday to pick up the paycheck.
1: Yeah.
0: But with Jimmy, he had no sense of value when it comes to money. Even with his guitars, he gave some of his guitars away to people, you know, and things of that sort. He come up with nothing and never did have anything, and he wasn't the kind of person that got the big head or felt like he's better than anybody else when he got famous. He was just old Jimmy Rogers, and that's it. He didn't put on no airs. Oh, he dressed fancy and all that kind of stuff. But like I say, if some bum walked down the street and didn't have nothing, he'd give money to eat on, place to sleep, little pocket change. That kind of fella he was.

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0: Muziek van een van de bekendste mensen, denk ik, op het Fat Possum label, T-Model 4.
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1: Nee, geloof het ook niet. Nee.
2: I've got a pretty negative. I mean, the festivals are great. They keep our guys touring and they give a lot of, you know, badly needed funds. But it's not hard money. I mean, they're all being subsidized by liquor or cigarette companies. Not that I at all think they're bad, but it's not like people. There's the interest there to generate it. And so it's like a government subsidy. It's not solid, you know. Those people go there because it's like a fun day, but they're not like a hardcore buying record public, or we wouldn't need to do that. We could sell out large venues. When Budweiser kicks in, it'll be like Little Feet or some shit like that will be playing, you know, and all those little guys will be gone.
1: Yeah, we see that commercial on the Dutch TV as well. From Bud.
3: Oh, really?
1: Yeah.
3: The
1: The Bud thing.
3: Oh,
1: yeah.
3: Yeah.
1: But I think your guys are pretty well known in Holland. I mean, by a couple of guys who are very influential in the papers, in the art.
3: Right. Mm-hmm. Right.
1: Does it have some effect on you over here? Do you hear much about that from Holland?
2: I mean, it helps. I mean, but it's really weird. I mean, the press is not. 15 years ago, it sold more records than it does now. You know, it used to be radio was God and press was second. Well, now it's MTV is God, radio is second, and press is third or fourth, because and there's so much information out there. You know, you had the whole sort of everyone that was into music reading Rolling Stone, which was the only magazine, you know, 15, 20 years ago. Now
3: there's hundreds.
2: There's exactly, and there's Spin, there's Vibe, there's mm-hmm. everything. So it's not what it used to be, you know. And you can get written up, and it's amazing. You know, you have big New York Times or the paper over there. It's amazing how wide a circulation. You know, a paper can have, and how few people will respond.
3: Yeah.
2: You know,
1: but some people in these papers are very influential, from a trend. You know, they can push you into a bigger field.
2: The sort of press, we wouldn't be in business. But you would think that, like, or I always would, that like the press we got would do more instead of just make it till we survive and no more. I mean, it's not like, you know, it's breaking even is, you know, or survival is triumph enough. You know, I mean, it's not like, and that's really rare. I mean, these other companies, I mean, 10,000 records is a joke.
3: Yeah.
2: You know, and that's hard for us to do on every single artist. You know,
3: that's a success for us.
2: You know,
3: yeah.
2: You know, and then, you know, and then, you know, I'm talking about just the first year. You know, I don't. So it's, you know, there's a lot of hype about it's being bigger and bigger, but it's not. And there are tons of reissues that come out. You know, that sort of, you know, that come out for $10. You know, the royalties are nothing. So it's like we have all these costs, which those records have already paid for themselves in the '50s. We're competing with that. It's and the kids aren't buying it, and neither are the adults really don't buy records that often, and you know, everyone can say, well, I do, or I've got a friend who does, but in general, you know, and that's what I'm saying. You know, 70% of the population, whatever, 80, don't. You know, and that's what matters.
1: And so it is very hard for Fat Possum to exist.
2: Mm-hmm.
3: Definitely.
1: And that's strange that we are guys coming from Holland and we know about it, you know. Mm-hmm.
2: You think it would be like bigger, you know, there'd be more like two people here.
1: You think it's okay that people, small label, they're doing all right, but it's really hard. Yeah. It's really hard for you guys.
3: It's tough.
1: Yeah.
3: Very tough.
1: Yeah.
4: Basically, you're looking at the whole staff of Fat Possum, pretty much. Two people. That's it. Mm-hmm.

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2: The perception is wild, especially like when Europeans think that we'll have like some huge, almost corporate office or something, you know, and they get the answering machine, they're like, what the fuck, you know? Yeah, exactly, yeah. I guess sort of status improved a lot in Holland over the last 2 or 3 years. And we're lucky to have Eurotaf there. Before, we'd have these license agreements where someone would print up and they would ship it out and no one would ever be able to reorder it.
0: In Holland, I think you got a lot of people who are see it as a true case to get it across. You know, it's I think you made a good choice because if you go to majors, they don't even think about it.
2: Oh, they were like, if we had 20 times the sales that we do now, it still would be a joke.
3: Yeah.
2: And we're not ever really aiming for that. You know, at all. We're trying to get, you know, everything just a little bit higher. I mean, they waste so much money that they have to have like a record that sells 13 million because they've put so much money in so many just ignorant things, which we don't have that luxury. So, you know, we're not going for that. But we're just trying to, you know, make it a little more solid. And that is hard as hell. And these are very conservative goals, you know. But it'll work. That's how Epitaph started. I mean, they weren't selling a ton of records at first. They, you know.
0: And how many countries do you come out in Europe?
2: Should all of them?
4: All of them, supposed to be. Yeah.
2: It's just, you know, we're very lucky that the office is in Amsterdam. And
3: they do the whole thing.
2: Right. But you know, it starts really with like a journalist, and then there'll be a write-up, but nobody will have the CDs in stores. The stores might get them, and then no one cares a week later. And then it kind of gets going like that, and it's a very hard process unless you've got someone who's getting a lot of TV coverage or someone who's...
0: Yeah, we've got I've got this this sample from a guy who's a journalist with the the Harlem Daily, which is Harlem in New York, is from Harlem in Holland. It's a city.
3: Right. Mm-hmm.
0: And he did an interview with me, and he gave me a copy, and that's the way I came on.
3: Really?
0: Came on it, you know. So. And when we decided
2: that's like throwing like a message, you know, off the off the Statue of Liberty, you know, and someone actually like reading it, you know, not just.
0: But it's also hard for in Holland to hear blues on the radio. I mean, this is one of what we're doing is probably on the public radio is one of the because we've got another system in Holland, you know.
2: Mm-hmm.
0: It's probably the only one. Yeah.
2: I mean, they'll be like, they'll say the blues is back, but then it's sort of like the early Eric Clapton years is what they mean. I don't want to start whatever arguing that case, but that doesn't help us. It doesn't help the whole genre that we're really for, and I'm not saying which one has the right to be called blues or whatever. I don't even want to kick that anthill, but it's, you know, it's still rock, you know, and, you know, with Canned Heat and, like, you know, John Lee Hooker's, you know.
0: I like his early recordings.
2: Actually, I do too, but
0: the VJ thing.
2: It's brilliant, but it'll be like Boom Boom or one of his early great songs, and then it'll be like all rock acts doing blues covers or Bonnie Raitt or something, and that's not really it's not helping us. Well, you know, to someone it is. It's just, you know, it doesn't do anyone in Mississippi any good.
4: You guys, we'll thank you on behalf of the VPRO Radio and Radio Drenthe.
5: Yeah,
4: and
5: okay.
4: I hope you're doing all right, because I think the music is worth it.
2: Great, yeah.

She asked me why. I just went on and told her. She asked me why. I just went on and told her. She asked me why. I just went on and told her. She asked me why. I just went on and told her.

She asked me why. I just went on and told her. She asked me why. I just went on and told her.

one. She makes you think of yours. Every time you see a woman, she makes you think of yours. She treated you so bad, you just couldn't

0: like, I just have a living to make, baby. You don't know what you're talking about. What's your hush? You don't know me.
1: Yeah.
0: Fat mouth, go on, fat mouth. I don't care how much you say, girl.